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1: Welcome on back. 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I'm Pat Boyle, and the Glass Man is with me tonight. PJ Glasser filling in for Brad Evans. You can call the show, and you can text the show at 310-840-4910. Again, that's 310-840-4910. You can also tweet us at BetMGM Tonight. All right, let's get you a scoreboard update here. Third quarter in Philadelphia. Knicks up 2-0. And still holding on to a 70-63 lead here midway through the third quarter. Jalen Brunson, 18 points and 7 assists to lead the way for the Knicks. Mikal Bridges has 17 points. I'll tell you what, I'm starting to not hate Mikal Bridges as much as I have for the last, like, I don't know, 9 months, 10 months. Just starting to grow me just a little bit. Especially the way he started this postseason. He was brutal against Atlanta, got benched twice. Last three games, Mikal Bridges, 24 points, 17 points, 18 points, and he's got another 17 points tonight. So the absence of OG Anunoby, not felt entirely just yet. We'll see if the Knicks can hang on. Meanwhile, for Philly, Maxey and Embiid both had 8 points at the half. Maxey now has 12. Embiid has 12. He just hit another bucket. It's Kelly Oubre leading the way, though, with 17 points, and then Paul George has 15. So 70-65, Knicks lead at 6 minutes left to go in the third quarter. On the ice, Buffalo has just grabbed one back. It was looking like it was going to be blowout city, but Zach Benson scores with less than a minute to go in the second period, so they got 20 minutes left. Otherwise, Montreal is going to tie this series up at a game apiece going back up north. The Canadiens lead at 3-1. Heading into the third period, but PJ is somebody that bet that there was going to be overtime in this game tonight. You are hanging, I would say, by a thread. You got a prayer. You're living on a prayer, but you got one.
2: Most dangerous lead in hockey, Pat, as we all know, 2-goal lead. We got it at a 2-goal lead, so we need Buffalo to score that next goal, make it 3-2, and then we got ourselves a ball game. But yeah, at 3-0, wasn't looking great. Get that goal going into the third period. Now all of a sudden, we have life, and a little tense first 5 minutes coming out of this third period for Montreal, because there's a lot of time left in that game.
1: Yes, there is. All right, let's get an update on our segment. Let's go streaking, where everybody on the crew picks one batter to get a hit. Let's see. Let's start with me. Vlad Guerrero Jr. 0-for-1, and it looks like he challenged a strike call on both of his first two plate appearances. Or no, it was actually he walked the pitcher for Los Angeles, so their catcher challenged it, and it was confirmed. So he walked his first plate appearance. Then he challenged, I think, what was strike three, and it got overturned, and that was a walk in his second plate appearance, and then he just lined out to the shortstop in his last at-bat. So Vladdy, 0-for-1. Maybe he's got one plate appearance left. Hopefully they pitch to him. Need him to get a knock. Otherwise, my little mini 2-game streak will be over. We had a listener submission, Chuck from Alabama. He went with Shea Langeliers after the game started, after Langeliers already got out in his first at-bat, and he has since struck out 2 more times in a row. So Chuck from Alabama, he is hoping for 1 more at-bat from Shea Langeliers, who's 0-for-3. PJ, Riley Green, yes or no? Does he have a knock?
2: Yes, sir. We got a double in his first AB, Pat. So the new streak starts today. I'm eight and one in my 9 appearances and going streaking. So doing well, and the pursuit for 15 in a row to beat Monty is underway. So Riley Green with the base hit.
1: Beautiful. Beautiful. Let's get producer Brandon Combs in the mix, because surprise, surprise, he took one of his Cubs today with the Cubbies riding a 9-game winning streak. They're not at Wrigley anymore, where they've got a franchise record tying 15-game home win streak. So that still can continue next week. But Combs, you went with Nico Horner. How's Nico doing hitting leadoff tonight for the Cubbies?
3: Nico is 0-for-2. 0-for-2. 2 groundouts. 1-1 up the middle is laced up the middle, but the pitcher made a play.
2: What's Cubs up 1-0?
3: Cubs are up 1-0, and bottom of the third. Texas doesn't have a hit yet. Just throwing that out there.
1: So you got a little no-hitter from Ben, from the great Ben Brown.
3: Yeah. PCA just made a nice grab to preserve it as well, as I almost just jinxed it. But, you know.
1: Best center fielder in the game?
3: You know it. You refer to him as MVP from here on out.
1: I think in order to do that, your batting average probably has to be above 220.
3: He's betting like 240 now, Pat. He's been on a heater lately.
1: Oh, wow, 246. Oh, and an OPS of 701. That's below average.
3: Yeah. Below average. Wow.
1: I don't know anybody that ever has won MVP with a 701 OPS. I'm just going to throw that out there.
3: Okay. All right. This is what you want to do tonight? This is what you want to do tonight. You just want to argue with me?
1: You just said refer to him as MVP, and his OPS is quite literally below league average.
3: Listen, okay, just because the Cubs have caught the Yankees, and you were talking all this smack about how the Cubs weren't going to be, look at the Cubs, they're in the bottom of the division in the first 2 weeks, and they haven't lost since you started talking smack. Now all of a sudden you want to be, P 701 OPS. Now you care about OPS. Okay. Didn't even know what OPS was.
1: I've always cared about OPS. That's completely untrue. I always talk about OPS.
3: You know,
1: I almost always give out OPS first when I talk about batters.
3: Yeah, numbers. You used to give out OPS a lot when you were pitching.
1: That's not true. It was 1 year. And the balls were juiced, and 5.88
3: ERA. That's all I know. That's what I saw when
1: that's,
3: I
1: again.
3: When
1: that's
3: it
1: just factually incorrect. Get the ERA right.
3: What was it right? 7.42.
1: You're gonna attack me for it.
3: Something like that.
1: Nope. It was low five.
3: It was not a low five. We're gonna make a graphic. We're gonna
1: it
3: make
1: wasn't
3: a graphic
1: high five,
3: so we can remember this every time we talk about it. It was something. It was like 10.43 or something. I don't know.
1: That's now you're just getting out of control. Now you're just out of control. Maybe it was a 5.88. Didn't feel like one though. But I was number three in the conference in strikeouts that year. That's for sure.
3: Like it to your
1: All right,
3: teammates.
1: We come back. We're gonna talk some more baseball. We're gonna talk some more baseball at MGM tonight.
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15: I'm going to let you hear from Joel Embiid in just a second on what he said about his stadium being overrun by Knicks fans. 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
5: Avalanche tonight trying to avoid going down 3-0 in their second round series. Twins lose to the Guardians in their series opener, their third straight loss. Vikings agree to terms with 8 of their 9 draft picks, including first round pick Caleb Banks. WNBA, Lynx open up their season at home against Atlanta. I'm Trey Bender.
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9: 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Maybe you're in the boat. Maybe that's okay, too. But pay attention to what you're doing if you are, because that's important too. We were talking with Jeff Anderson, and he concurs that you need to be able to pay attention to what you're doing and take in your surroundings and things. Jeff, do you use, I think you mentioned that too, you use Mother Nature sometimes as a tell as far as what's going on?
10: Oh, of course. Yeah, absolutely. There's always things going on, you know, in and around weather, you know, and I've really learned this through muskie angling, just because you only get so many positive experiences throughout the day. And when I say positive experience, interactions with the fish, whether it's a follow or a bite or, you know, a fish catch. And so it's so important. Even in walleye fishing or crappie fishing nowadays, you know, this time of year is just to really just watch, you know, your surroundings and take that in, whether, you know, whether it's water clarity, you know, water temperature, like I mentioned earlier, you know, if you see a 1 degree difference in water temperature, that could be the difference maker, you know, and then of course paying close attention to birds and, you know, are the birds feeding in a specific area because that's where the forage is, you know, and then of course, diving it into a whole nother level is paying attention to your graph, looking for that fresh weed growth, you know, looking at those weed lines. Even if it's, like I said, 5 to 6 inch fresh weed growth, that can hold fish this time of year.
9: And as I look out, Jeff, I'm seeing about, it's either a 12 or a 14 foot aluminum boat with a tiller, small tiller engine, just going up the lake. And I was just thinking, man, you just don't see those anymore. I mean, that was the standard. That's all people had. And they'd be boat after boat after boat. That now, all of a sudden, that boat stands out. And it shouldn't, because boats don't catch fish, but you just notice it.
10: Isn't that fun? I watched my son this morning. I helped him get his, he's got a little 16 foot Lund with a, you know, motor on it. And, you know, he wants to go out on his own. And I watched him this morning get his boat all packed up and ready to go and hooked up. And, he's out fishing with two of his buddies right now, and they're chasing big pike, you know, and they're going to fish walleyes a little bit later on, but they got big pike on their mind, and yeah.

0: This is Ted Pryster, Executive Director of the Red River Basin Commission. 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Here are some ideas to consider. 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How does its water enhance your life? 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Have you ever observed uses that seem to harm its waters or banks? What could be done to remedy this? Has it ever gone dry? What could you do to reduce your water use? 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

0: 22, that was the high point of the game, because suddenly, all right, reset. You got through the disastrous start. But what do you make of missing your first 12 shots?
1: That happens, but it all depends on what type of shots are you taking. See, a lot of times, you know, poor shooting is dictated on the shots that you get and the shots that you take. Now, if you're just missing wide open shots, I mean, there's nothing I can do about that.
0: Yeah.
1: But if you're coming down trying to go between your legs 4 and 5 and 6 times and think you're on the playground and you're going to pull up from 27 feet, well, no, that shot's not going in. That's going to lead to a low percentage. But when Wemby goes out, okay, now you have to play two different games against San Antonio.
0: Yeah, you really do.
1: Okay,
0: yeah.
1: When Wemby goes out, you take the ball to the basket.
0: Although Cornette can interrupt you a little bit. You drive the ball right at him.
1: He's not Wembanyama.
0: I understand. Nobody in the world
1: okay.
0: is.
1: Okay, yeah. But now when he's back in the game, put him in the pick and roll. Put him in the pick and roll.
0: Yeah.
1: Whomever he's guarding, that guy go set the screen. See, these are the little adjustments that you can make with inside the game, because when you put him in the pick and roll, now he's away from the basket. Don't run the pick and roll consistently with Rudy Gobert. When Wemby's in the game, I would like to see Naj play center a little bit more. It's because if Wemby's not going to come out, if he's going to go and drop coverage, now Naj Reid can step back, get some space, and look for the open 3-point shot.
0: Well, and the offense was functioning better when they did sit Rudy and they were able to make Wemby leave under the basket and go out and play on the open court. And unfortunately, Randall got his fourth foul, and we'll talk about his game because it was not good. But having that smaller lineup, forcing Wemby away from the basket, at least gives your offense a chance to attack a little bit.
1: Are we talking basketball here, Dave? You and I.
0: We are.
1: If you and I can see this,
0: yeah.
1: I'm assuming the guys who's making $4 and $5 million, they have to be able to see it too, because he's a problem.
0: Yes, he is.
1: This guy's a problem, man. We know that. But how do we attack him? We got to bring him out on the floor. Where he's out of position. And if he doesn't step up now, Naj Reid, you got to knock down open shots. You got to make them. If we're going to get you open shots at this stage of the year, you have got to make them. But I got to be able to get you good shots, because when you take a quick shot off of one pass, that's a bad recipe to play against the San Antonio Spurs.
0: You're making things too easy for them.
1: Because I'm not too concerned about their perimeter player just beating you one-on-one, because that's very hard for them to do. They got some good players, but the Wolves can defend them. I saw it last night. But now we got to figure out how to attack this monster on the inside. And when he goes to the bench, we got to look now, make two or three passes, get that defensive ship, and take the ball to the basket. And when he's in the game, put him in the pick and roll. Don't allow him to stay back there and just be that free safety to protect the basket, because when you go down the lane and you see somebody 7'5" standing there with a 9-foot wingspan, you have no chance.
0: Yeah.
1: This guy is a major problem, and I mean, Dave, he's really good.
0: we're seeing the dawning of a guy who is going to take over this league if he stays healthy. There's never been anything like this.
1: And San Antonio still doesn't play him the right way.
0: They're still figuring it out.
1: I mean, he got 37 last night.
0: 39, I believe.
1: I mean, Dave, he easily got 50. Put him down low in the basket. He throws a jump hook. Who's going to block his shot?
0: Well, and he actually shot 5 threes last night and made 3 of them, after going 0-for-8 in game 1. So he was starting to feel himself. We want him to shoot threes.
1: Because
0: but
1: his game started last night on the inside.
0: Yeah.
1: And he worked his way on the outside. So he found an inside game to go outside. And if he's down low, even more on a consistent basis, we're going to defend that. So now that will free up the other guys on San Antonio where they can catch and shoot or catch and drive. He can make the game so much easier for all the guys he's playing with if he's used at certain times throughout the game in a different way.
0: I think that's what's maybe most scary for the rest of the league, is as dominant as he's shown he can be at 22, scratching the surface, and the team is still scratching the surface to figure out the best way to play with him, around him, mm-hmm. what this team might be like in a few years. Look at Castle and Harper are like the same age. This group is going to grow up together, and the only thing that's going to stop them is Wemby's health, you know, or lack thereof.
1: Well, and I saw last night there was a time when in the latter part of the game, you know, Castle had the ball and Wemby was calling for it. He waved Wemby off. You don't do that. See, I what worries me about San Antonio, their young players, is that they may not want to give up the reins that this is his team. You know, we are good too. Yeah, we understand that you guys are very good, but he's great. There's a major difference between greatness and a guy being good. And if those young guys figure this out and say that we don't have to be the best player, we just have to be good enough to play with the best guy,
0: yeah,
1: and allow him to be the star and the leader of the team that we know he can be, over the next 3 or 4 or 5 years, they could be really, really difficult to deal with.
0: Much more on Game 3 as we roll through In the Zone here. We're with you till 10 o'clock. Lots more on the Wolves, other NBA storylines. The Lynx tip off their season today. We'll check in on the start of their season. We've got some NFL stuff, and obviously we will touch on Wild. Game 3 tonight on The Fan. Beyond the Pond follows us at 10, so plenty of puck talk coming up this morning after us as well. Glad to have you along for the ride. We are just getting rolling In the Zone on The Fan.
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0: 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Here are some ideas to consider. What water body lies closest to you? 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
3: We're back in the zone, 927 on a Saturday morning. Got a text during the break from a frequent texter, Love the Grum Gal, who reminds us as we were talking WNBA, we get Paige Beckers against Caitlin Clark today in Indiana on ABC at noon.
4: Will you tune in to watch?
3: Dallas at Indiana. Yes, I will. I know it's chores day. So Mother's Day can be a fun, relaxing day. I know I got to get, we have the whole family comes over on Mother's Day. So I know I got some work to do in the house.
4: Are you cooking? Making a big feast?
3: I always make my famous fish tacos on Mother's Day.
4: Okay.
3: I grill some mahi-mahi, marinate them, make some fun avocado slaw on top of that. So yes, I'll do a little cooking tomorrow.
4: Okay.
3: Yes. But today is, so I'll have the game on, but I don't know that I'll be locked in, but I do want to definitely check in on Paige v. Caitlin for sure. Yeah. Let's talk about the other NBA series, Double T. Last night, the Knicks took a 3-0 lead in Philly with a dominant 108-94 win after falling behind early. Paul George was on fire early. First quarter, I think he had 13 or 15 points. He didn't make a basket the rest of the way. 0-9. Knicks were without their second or third, maybe third best player. OG Anunoby missed that game. Didn't matter. Cat has become very deferential. He's finding guys. He's passing up shots, but he's finding open guys and playing very effectively. I'm a little surprised because Embiid has been available that they'd taken a 3-0 lead. I thought Philly might make a stand without Anunoby last night, but man, Tyrese Maxey kind of came up small. We've seen how effective and aggressive he can be offensively, and he didn't seem like to have it last night. The Knicks feel like, I know Detroit seems to have found their footing after that comeback in Game 6 against the Magic, but it seems like the Knicks right now are playing the best ball in the Eastern Conference, yes?
4: Well, I think they have more balance in their offense now. I think Jalen Brunson has figured some things out. Well, yeah, I can take any shot I want, but I don't need to take any shot that I can. I need to allow these other guys who are very good as well to be a part of the offense so that I can pace myself throughout the game and be the closer and the finisher. And when your best player brings that mindset to the table, that's how you win games. That's how you put yourself in a situation to win championships. Because if Jalen Brunson only cared about scoring 40 points, well, that eliminates Karl Anthony Towns. You know, that takes out Mikal Bridges. That takes guys out of the rhythm and of the offense, because now they're just standing and watching him play. And I'm glad that he has recognized you know, how much talent he has on his team. And let these guys help me win as well.
3: And Bridges was kind of in a funk that first series a little bit. He's sort of woken up and looked like the guy they gave up 17 number one picks for. And that makes a big difference as well. I don't know if you saw the highlight or saw it live, the poster job that Mitchell Robinson did on Joel Embiid.
4: I did not.
3: There is a snapshot. It was a follow-up slam over Embiid. And there's a snapshot that somebody got. It was a great photo where you actually look at Embiid's face. It's like he's cowering. Like he's in this, like, he looks like he's a little kid. Like, oh my God. And you don't ever expect to see Joel Embiid in that kind of situation.
4: They didn't block him out, right?
3: No, they did not block him out.
4: It's fundamental basketball.
3: It is. To me, that was the play that broke the Sixers last night.
4: Was that play over Embiid? I mean, the Knicks have figured some things out. But I think it starts with your best player. And when your best player, you know, allows his teammates to be a part of the offense, I mean, everybody grows from there. And the championship teams, I mean, you look at as great as Larry Bird was, but he made sure that McHale and Robert Parris and Dennis Johnson and Danny Ainge, you know, they were comfortable. They were in the game. As great as Magic Johnson was, he made sure that Byron Scott and Michael Cooper, you know, they were in the game early because I need you guys to be productive on the offensive end when we need you most. And when the great player has that mindset, that's when success comes along very quickly. And I think Jalen Brunson has grown to that point.
3: Yeah, it's a great point. All right, two game threes today in the NBA, both the home teams looking to get into the series after falling down 0-2. In the East, it's Cleveland hosting Detroit. You know, you always point to, you know, what's Donovan Mitchell doing? Is he going to finally step up in the postseason and deliver signature moments? He's not been great, but he's been better, I think, the last couple games. James Harden has been a disaster.
4: Well, that's the same old theory here.
3: It really is. You know, he's had the same issue in the postseason. Mm-hmm. He has been a no-show in these playoffs. And
4: he's been a no-show throughout his career in the playoff team.
3: He really has. You know, for a guy that'll be a Hall of Famer, you know, to not have that on his resume. And, you know, Cleveland made some big moves to try to, let's go all in. We've got Mobley and Allen. We got the big guys. We'll part with Darius Garland and bring Harden in to pair with Donovan Mitchell. And, you know, Detroit's having none of it. And they're a really good defensive team. You know, Osar Thompson can handle Harden if he's asked to. Cade Cunningham in crunch time just becomes the MVP type player he's become. Obviously, they got the big guy that can deal with Mobley. As Mobley hasn't really done a whole lot, you know, and his name's been bandied about as maybe a Giannis, you know, piece to bring Giannis to Cleveland. I read that this week. Yeah. Do you give Cleveland any chance to get back in the series and get a big win today?
4: Well, you know, if James Harden can't change his playoff performance, it makes it hard for the Cavaliers because he turns the ball over, he's going to take bad shots, and he's not going to be effective on the offensive end. So if he's not doing anything offensively, well, you know he's not playing defense.
3: Mm-hmm. No chance.
4: So that's just a bad situation for the Cleveland Cavaliers. And if something doesn't change with James Harden in this series, what are people pretending not to know here?
3: It's one of my favorite expressions of yours, by the way. I love that.
4: I mean, we've seen this time and time again. He gets himself out of one situation to go to a team, makes all the money. Everybody buys in that they think James Harden is going to be the answer. And then all of a sudden, at the end of that season, he gets himself out of from your team and goes to what's perceived to be a better situation and destroys them.
3: Mm-hmm.
4: So what are these guys in the league pretending not to know?
3: We kind of know who he is at this point, at 36, 37, whatever.
4: We saw it in Houston years and years ago when he was scoring 35, 40 points on a regular basis. He played against the San Antonio Spurs in the playoffs, and we had never seen this player play before. Who is this guy? And this has been a continuation of his behavior at playoff time. So if this continues for the Cavaliers, shame on them, because they broke up a very good basketball team to get a guy that you know that does not perform well at playoff time. And you continue to give him all this money. and all these opportunities, and he has continued to show this behavior over and over again. I'm going to ask you again. What are you guys pretending not to know?
3: Thank you for doing that. 2 o'clock, game three in Cleveland. Then tonight, the Thunder look to make it 3-0 on the Lakers. They're in L.A. tonight, 7:30. Thunder have won all six of their playoff games. They've outscored their opponents by over 100 points total in those six games. I think they're one of very few teams with that on the resume. The no Jalen Williams right now doesn't seem to matter. This team is a...
4: He's been hurt all season.
3: He has. The hamstring just, it can't get right. Obviously, the Lakers without Luka are completely shorthanded. They're relying on a whole lot of LeBron and hoping Austin Reeves can refine the magic. But this feels like a four-game series, does it not?
4: It does. It does. And the Lakers are complaining because SGA gets calls, you know, time and time again. And what are you going to do? I mean, I just don't think the Lakers are good enough to beat Oklahoma City.
3: No, no.
4: Whether they gave him calls or not.
3: No, no. I mean, with Luka, you know, it might be interesting, but, you know, Luka's not going to do anything to stop OKC.
4: Five.
3: Yeah, maybe they get a game with Luka.
4: Well, I mean, the Wolves, what was the situation with the Wolves last year? Was it five? Lakers, Wolves?
3: Yes.
4: They had Luka and LeBron and Austin Reeves?
3: Yep.
4: Yeah? And OKC won the NBA championship.
3: Correct.
4: They are very good, though.
3: They're fantastic.
4: But like I say, you know, the Spurs caused them problems, though.
3: Yeah, the Spurs beat them, I think, four out of five times? Yeah,
4: they got that 7'5 guy in the middle, man. You know?
3: He's a problem.
4: He's a major problem.
3: You know what else could be a problem? Tomorrow, before they tip off Knicks Sixers Game 4, the NBA draft lottery takes place, and the Thunder has a 7% chance at a top four pick. Can you imagine? If the Thunder in this draft, where there's like considered four or five really good potential all-star type players, if the Thunder go against the odds, 7%, and land a top four pick. That's the Clippers pick, by the way.
4: I wouldn't be surprised if that even happened, right?
3: You can't. The way we've seen it lately with Dallas with a 1.8% chance last year to get the number one pick, Atlanta 2 years ago with a 3% chance to get the number one pick. No. You can count nothing out. What I do love is the fact that for Wolves fans, this was always the day of nervous energy, right? Here comes the lottery. What's going to happen with the Wolves? It's not even on our radar now because this is not a lottery team. But think about fan bases like the Clippers and Pacers, where as part of that Zubats deal this year, Indy sent their number one pick to the Clippers, but it only goes to the Clippers if it falls between 5 and 9. Which, by the way, is a 52% chance of happening. So the Pacers have like a 50% chance of a top four pick and a 50% chance of losing the pick. And if the Pacers get a top four pick in a year where it was a kind of a gap year with no Halliburton, Zubats came over but was hurt and didn't play, if they get a top three or four pick to add to that core, suddenly Indiana next year is right back in the mix. But if they lose the pick and it goes to the Clippers, well, obviously that's a huge, you know, step down for them. So that's two organizations that are hugely watching their futures, kind of relying on how the ping pong balls fall. Atlanta could get the top pick. New Orleans, they have New Orleans pick, or the better of the Bucks, New Orleans. So the Hawks, which was a very good team, could end up with the number one pick again very easily and add DeBanza to that roster. So for us geeks, there's a lot of intrigue on how the ping pong balls fall tomorrow afternoon. It's weird they're doing it on a Sunday afternoon when no one's really around. They're all hanging out with their wives and moms, but that'll be interesting for sure.
4: Yeah, somebody would be peeking in.
3: Oh, for sure. Those fan bases will. Those 14 fan bases
4: will. I remember
3: in
4: 85 when the Knicks got, you know, the number one pick.
3: Patrick Ewing.
4: Yeah. I was hanging out with some buddies. I was in Miami. And now, you know, I was hanging out with some buddies, was out eating or whatever, and the guy says, hey, the draft lottery's on. I was like, oh, yeah. He says, oh, the Knicks got the number one pick. And then I can hear Pat O'Brien said, basketball is back in the Big Apple, baby.
3: the frozen envelope that David Stern was able to do.
4: But think about how close it was. Patrick Ewing either could have gone to Indiana because they got the number two pick and took Wayman Tisdale.
3: Right. The late, great Wayman Tisdale.
4: Yeah, the late, great Wayman Tisdale. And... But think about if if we don't lose Bernard King, Trug Robinson, and Bill Cartwright,
3: you have no shot at the number one pick.
4: Patrick Ewing would have never become a New York Knick.
3: The NBA decided we need Patrick in New York. Who are we kidding? I've told the story. I was in the Brewers press box that day. Watching around the TV.
4: It was the best place for him to go.
3: Well, I understand that, but it's not supposed to work that way. I understand that. That makes the most sense. It's great for the league, and they want it to happen, but, you know.
4: Well, you think something was going on?
3: 100%. I'm 100% convinced. You will not convince me otherwise. All right, we got a pause. Final segment coming up next. We'll return to what the Wolves need to do to get back in the series tomorrow night. And for me, Thursday is Christmas. The NFL schedule comes out. We'll chat about that briefly in our final segment in the Zone.
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0: We are back. Final segment in the zone for this Saturday morning. Happy Mother's Day to all the moms out there. I hope you have a very special day on Sunday. We are about to make way for Beyond the Pond. Micheletti's already in here. He can't wait to talk Wild Avs Game 3 tonight on The Fan, 8 o'clock, pregame at 7. Beyond the Pond follows us at the top of the hour. Double T, your Vikings signed a wide receiver, Juwan Jennings.
1: I saw that.
0: Late of the 49ers. For me, that's a upgrade from Jalen Naylor. I'd rather have Juwan Jennings than... I like Jalen Naylor. I saw Juwan Jennings on a very banged up 49ers wide receiver unit carry the pass. When Kittle got hurt, Ayuk's out, Pearsall couldn't stay healthy. He was a reliable target, physical target for Brock Purdy or whoever was quarterback in the Niners. I like the signing.
1: We need that.
0: Now, he's going to make up to $13 million if he hits his incentives. He's a one-year rental because you can't pay him if you're paying Addison and Jefferson long-term.
1: But $13 million is not a bad deal.
0: And you love, right, and you love guys on one-year deals who need to prove it, you know, and earn another contract. So that's a sneaky, nice signing for the Vikings.
1: I just want to make sure we got the right guy who can throw the ball to him.
0: Well, that's to be determined, right? Yeah. We don't know for sure, but I like that deal. Packers news was they cut Brandon McManus yesterday, the kicker, who melted down.
1: Are you surprised with that?
0: Not after they traded 2 seventh-round picks to draft a kicker in the sixth round. Okay, yeah. Trey Smack out of Florida now has no comp. Well, he has Lucas Haversick still there, but clearly the Packers are going to give this rookie a chance to be the guy. I'm a little surprised, but I like the fact that they didn't make it a distraction, didn't have the 36-year-old veteran that he's got to unseat. Just clear the runway for the young kicker. So I did like that. Thursday, the NFL will release their new schedule for 2026. We'll know all the Vikings games, all the Packers games, when those two teams meet, the primetime games. The day before, on Wednesday, we'll find out international schedule. Will the Vikings play overseas? There's some rumors that maybe they'll go back overseas again. I don't know if Green Bay will. Doesn't sound like it, but Thursday for me is a day where I don't leave Twitter, because as soon as I see that the Packers have a night game or a late afternoon game, I'm getting a hotel just in case I have a chance to go. Because if I wait until Thursday night when the schedule is officially announced, the hotels get snapped up in a second. So I'll be very productive Thursday. Phone in one hand, hotels.com up in the other. And if I see a Monday night or Sunday night home Lambo game, I'm going to, just in case.
1: Yeah.
0: My brother's got tickets for me. So
1: nothing wrong with that, right?
0: I love, as the schedule gets leaked all day long Thursday, that the holes will be filled in. We'll know well before the show on 7 o'clock on Thursday night what the Vikings schedule looks like, what the Packers schedule looks like.
1: And we can go through our predictions, or are we going to wait until we get to...
0: Well, the official prediction will be State Fair. We always do that.
1: That's what I'm saying.
0: But next Saturday when we see the schedule,
1: get together.
0: I think we'll do a run through. You always will give me your 14-3, you know, early look at the Vikings schedule results early. We'll do that next week.
1: Well, a couple of these have been pretty good and close. You know, I had, you know, Sam Darnold and went 14-3. I predict we'll win at least 12.
0: You did. You were very PA like that year. You were correct for once.
1: You know, I was doing my homework.
0: Yes, you were.
1: You know, I do my homework on the NFL.
0: Yes, you do. I appreciate that. So I can't wait for that. I know we know who they're playing. We don't know when and where. We'll know that on Thursday. I can't wait for that. All right, final few minutes. Let's circle back to our Timberwolves, who we all know lost Game 3 last night. The big takeaways, besides Wembanyama having a historically great game, Ant played 41 minutes, 32, 14, and 6, just two turnovers. He was brilliant. Yeah, he missed some shots early. But the fact that he played 41 minutes on those knees, we didn't even know if we'd be back for Game 3 a week ago. The problem was they handled their business. You know, they got offensive rebounds. They took 14 more shots. They didn't turn the ball over. They were fine on the boards. They were fine with turnovers. They couldn't shoot. They shot 38%. Randall and McDaniels together, whenever I say those names together, I think of Randall McDaniel. But Randall and McDaniels combined for 8 for 34, and you're not going to beat a team like San Antonio when two of your three best players shoot under 25%. So, from your standpoint, we don't have to reinvent the wheel here. Season's on the line tomorrow night. We all know that. You can't fall 3-1.
1: Right.
0: What does it look like for the Wolves to get the home win, to send it back to a best-of-three game five on Tuesday night in San Antonio?
1: Well, it's important tomorrow to get off to a good start. And then I think to make some of the adjustments that you and I talked about at the start of the show, you know, how are you going to defend the pick and roll? And then how are you going to attack them when they bring their early double team, you know, to Anthony Edwards. And when they bring their early double team, it looks like it's his own defense. So with him at, because they're double teaming him at the center court line. And if they're going out that far
0: to stop Ant,
1: now the offense should become easier to work because you put one of three guys in the middle, Julius Randle, Naj Reid, or Jaden McDaniel. And all three of those guys have the ability to make a play. So now if two is on one, four against three, two or three good passes, your offense is going to click.
0: You're going to get an open look. It's just you have to knock it down.
1: But yeah, but the shots that they, you know, the shots that they missed, a lot of them are off the dribble, one-on-one type shots. You're not going to beat San Antonio playing one-on-one basketball. We don't have, you know, 12 Michael Jordans and Kobe Bryants on the floor. We don't have that. We don't have 10 Anthony Edwards. You can just throw the ball to and say, go make a play.
0: Go beat a guy.
1: Right. You can't beat San Antonio playing that way because we don't have that type of personnel. But if we can get the ball into the middle of the floor, we're going to have to force them to change how they defend. And if Randle and McDaniel and Naj Reid are in a comfortable position to start the game out where they can either knock down some open jump shots that are easy or make the next play when the defense rotates to them, now you're starting to find your rhythm on the offensive end. But defensively, trap the pick and roll. If Wembanyama comes up there, trap the pick and roll. They don't have a traditional point guard as well. They would turn that ball over. They would turn the ball over.
0: You don't consider Fox a traditional point guard?
1: Well, I mean, he's more of a scoring point guard.
0: Yeah, but he's pretty good. Him. He's pretty good handling
1: but
0: the ball.
1: But trap him. Yeah, because when he comes out the pick and roll and there's nobody there, he's got free space. Well, he's very crafty off the dribble. But trap him. I've seen the best players in the history of the game. When you trap them hard enough, they'll turn that ball over. San Antonio will turn that ball over. When they trapped Jamal Murray, what did he do?
0: Turned the ball
1: he
0: over.
1: He turned that ball over.
0: Rudy was effective, 6-for-7, but the offense flowed better when he was off the court and Wemby had to leave the
1: those
0: paint.
1: Are the adjustments.
0: We need some of that, right?
1: Those are the adjustments that you have to make.
0: Yeah,
1: that's
0: we need
1: what
0: to see
1: we
0: that.
1: Were talking about. That's where this is where coaching comes into play.
0: Yeah.
1: These are things that are correctable, so there's no need to panic at this stage, but we cannot afford to go down 3-1.
0: Cannot, and the Wild cannot afford to fall back 3-0. Much more. 2 hours, I'm guessing, on Wild Avalanche. That's next. Beyond the Pond. Fallness and Micheletti. Double T, have a great weekend.
1: Do the same, David. Tell
0: happy,
1: your wife, happy Mother's Day.
0: And the same to yours. Happy Mother's Day, one and all. Enjoy your beautiful weekend. Beyond the Pond is next.
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16: This is the Golf Show coming to you from Flin Flon, northern Manitoba, or somewhere up near Alaska. I think somewhere in the Arctic Circle, it feels like, this week. It will turn around. It will turn around, the weather. Trust me, it's got to. Good morning. 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Later in the show, Jake Scarperode, he of the Summit League title championship team, North Dakota State Golf, men's golf, will join us in the show. Jake, a senior from Fargo-Shanley. Again, what a great run by the Bison. And now they head to the regionals in, where is it, Marana, Arizona. I've never heard of that. So it's a suburb of Tucson. But first and foremost, joining us in studio, the esteemed Chris Larson, the general manager of the Morehead Country Club. Good morning. How are you?
17: Good. How are you?
16: Thanks for making the trip. First of all, a couple things. First of all, you owe Matt Cook beer for being sick last week.
17: I appreciate for the film. That was really good. Thanks, Cookie. Yeah. Appreciate that.
16: Yeah. So I didn't say what kind. There's, you know, black label or whatever. So you
17: could, he's a Guinness guy.
16: Is he a Guinness?
17: Yeah.
16: Oh, that's, you know, follow the Guinness. I love Guinness. So anyway, and number two, I got it from some inside information. I have sources, you know, as being a reporter, that you this week came very close to attaining your U.S. Open qualifier. You're down in Omaha for a tournament and lost in a playoff with nine guys.
17: Yeah, it was like half the Nebraska golf squad there. I was like 20 years younger than all those guys. So it was a blast. Down at Omaha CC, wanted to get in on the qualifier. Always wanted to play that track, and it was a great experience.
16: Still keeping your game up then. That can't be that easy.
17: You know, that was like my fifth round of the year, and it just kind of came together. Had a great caddy, one of my buddies, TC, and we just had a great week.
16: So you get into the playoff, and what happened?
17: So it was nine guys for two spots, the two alternate spots. Missed out the top four spots go on to the longest day of golf, which is that 36-hole, slugfest to get into the U.S. Open. Missed that by one shot, and then the alt spots, it was nine guys for two, and it's just a big shootout, basically. So low score goes on, so if you birdie, basically you're moving on. So I got out on the third hole. It looks like it lasted about four.
16: Wow.
17: Yeah.
16: According to a caddy who will remain nameless, you shot a 72, but you had 68, 69 well within reach. So that's good.
17: Where are you getting your sources from? Where is
16: a caddy I cannot name.
17: Yeah. So I played very well. Had we known, a little bit more of the local knowledge on the greens, we probably would have done a little bit better.
16: Well, that's a caddy's fault.
17: Oh gosh. He was well prepared. He was studying the whole week, and, man, we went in there with a game plan. It was a lot of fun. Sometimes they don't fall in. So,
16: back at Morehead, general manager, what went into that decision? Because I think it's a new creative position at Morehead.
17: Yeah, MCC's been doing some awesome things this, the last 10 years. I was there as the head golf professional for five, moved on to Osgood, and then, the club decided that it was time to, kind of grow up the org chart a little bit and move away from the tri-managerial hierarchy, which comprised of director of ops, head golf professional, head superintendent, executive chef, that sort of thing, and then looking for somebody that oversees the entire business. So, when the phone rang, I was pleasantly surprised and thankful for the opportunity.
16: How will that change from being a club pro, head club pro?
17: It's wearing a lot of hats. Being a club pro, you're wearing a lot of hats, but this just, I'm learning a lot food and beverage wise. I'm learning a lot, even from the turf side of things. And pretty soon we're getting ready to open up a pool. So it's like you just keep adding layers to the whole thing. I welcome the challenge. But every day is so dramatically different. How it relates to being a golf pro, I'm still a golf guy. I'm still I love mixing it up with the boys down in the golf shop and, razzing the guys on the first tee. And certainly I'm going to be down at junior golf and helping out with ladies clinics and things like that. So I'm not completely taking off that golf professional hat, but it's certainly an expansive role, that's for sure.
16: Chris Larson is the guest, coming to you from Gunderson Jewelers Studio in Fargo. 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It's a path, Chris, that Mark Johnson took to Oxbow, being a GM. Dave Schultz, a golfer, is a GM at Fargo Country Club. So is there a blueprint there?
17: I think all of us are kind of writing our own path, but we certainly use each other as resources. All the clubs are a little bit different, but as we always say too, it's a lot of the same stuff comes up just in different ways, right? So certainly Mark Johnson has been a huge resource to me, certainly before I accepted the position. I wanted to kind of bend his ear and see how it's been going. And, the one thing that he always told me too, he's like, Lars, it's a comfy pair of shoes. You're just, you're expanding your role, but ultimately you're doing what you do best, and it's taking care of people. It's managing a team. You've got experts in each department, and you're there to make sure that, everyone's happy and that things are getting done. But really you're a coach. You're making sure that the team is doing what they're supposed to do. And then ultimately it filters down into the culture of the club. So, it's a lot like being a golf pro. That's for sure.
16: When was your first year at Morehead?
17: My first year.
16: Yeah.
17: That dates back to, I worked in the bag room for Murph when I was 13. So, put in a lot of time at MCC. My first year as a assistant golf professional at MCC, that was 2008.
16: I guess the point being, compare then to now and the changes that have gone on, because when I drive out there, I see a clubhouse that's been totally renovated. I see just so many improvements. There was the renovation of the course with the Joel Goldstrand additional holes. just so much stuff out there. It's you've taken it from, I think, a good one to really one of the top ones.
17: Yeah, and it always started with Murph. You know, I mean, that guy's been the lifeblood of that club for so long, and he's certainly been a mentor to all of us that have kind of trekked our own path in the golf industry. So he set a high standard, and then we just kind of carried the torch and kept it going. And certainly when I took over as the head golf professional, things were moving. And then when COVID hit, that was a huge blessing. You know, we were able to, we were popular again. Mm-hmm. Golf got that nice boom, and we were able to do some things. And the club was definitely a beneficiary of that golf boom. You're right. I mean, the clubhouse is awesome. The golf course keeps getting better and better. And then obviously with a growing membership, we're able to do new and exciting things. So really excited for what the path forward looks like.
16: What do you think the most important improvement was made in that time? Was there one thing that said, you know, this is what we needed to get to the really next step that's really been, you think, noticeable?
17: You know, I don't know if there's any one thing. Okay. You know, I think that, you know, with programming and really creating an awesome culture at that club allowed that to kind of filter down and create a really nice member experience. And then, when we start making these subtle improvements to the golf course, that shows through. We got a great superintendent that cares a lot about the club, Ryan Ingles. He can grow grass on, I think, asphalt, probably. he's super talented. And then, the clubhouse renovations, certainly the curb appeal is there now. I remember when we first started, I mean, gosh, we had peeling paint. It was just kind of an eyesore. And now, you know, there's a lot of things that are moving, certainly from the exterior and the interior. The member experience is dramatically different now. The food is fantastic. So there's been an investment in, you know, making sure that our kitchen staff and just the event space is up to snuff. So it's

0: fairways, and the big one would definitely be a bunker restoration. So really bringing the course up to the modern era and making it play, I guess, you know, everyone thinks that when you put in a bunker plan, it's for the better player and it's make it tougher. And really what we're looking to do is just increase the playability of the course. You know, we've got a lot of trees in areas that kind of choke it out, and so that's a twofold thing. One, that's playability, and then also turf quality. Mm-hmm. So we want to make sure that, you know, those corridors are open, there's an increased playability, and then certainly the curb appeal is something to look at. So
1: I feel like everybody has to address irrigation. I mean,
0: we're at that point.
1: Yeah,
0: you know,
1: wow. I mean,
0: all of our clubs around this area, you're kind of built in the same time. At least the irrigation systems were put in place around that same time. So, and that was something that was never on the docket when golf wasn't hugely successful, right? Because you're like, whoa, irrigation's like, you know, back then, even when we were looking at it, you know, $1.5 million. Now, you know, everything's got, it's going up and up and up. So, you know, last we checked, it's, you know, in the twos. So it's something that tends to get kicked down the road, yeah, a little bit, and now clubs are able to do it. So we were just in the cities last weekend, and we're looking at all these private clubs, complete restorations. Like, man, a lot of these clubs, if you're not doing like regrassing, new irrigation, new practice facilities, if you're not doing any of that stuff, you're kind of getting blown by, and you're starting to see that filter through in our community as well.
1: Chris Larson is the guest. This is Jeff Kopack. This is The Golf Show, coming to you on 740 The Fan. Take a short break. Don't go away. More with Chris after this.
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0: We're back. This is Jeff Kopeck. This is The Golf Show coming to you on 740. The Fan, Chris Larson, the head, general manager. I got you used to that, General manager of the Morehead Country Club joins us in studio. Back with Chris Hull. The dynamic duel.
1: Yeah, it's fun. Yeah. You know, one of my best buddies, and to be able to go to work every day with him, it's really nice.
0: When you look at what you and Chris did, how much has personality, and you guys aren't afraid to try anything. Let's put it that way.
1: We have struck out several times.
0: Yeah, you got to try.
1: But yeah, sometimes we swing for the fences and it hits. So yeah, we have a lot of fun, and we surround ourselves with a lot of people that are like-minded, and you know, there's a lot of yay sayers versus naysayers around us. So that allows us to kind of be creative, and you know, we're invested in the club, and I think that shines through in the culture and then just the general attitude of everyone around it.
0: The Belbank Red River Amateur is coming back June 26th to 28th. It's the premier amateur tournament, one of the premier amateur tournaments in the upper Midwest. You guys have taken it to another level, certainly. And why is that? What have you done over the last few years, I think, to really put some enthusiasm into that tournament?
1: Well, certainly the television part of it, and you know, the promotion of it. Bell Bank being a title sponsor there, they're not scared to, you know, promote the thing, and they're behind it in full force. So we're super thankful for Bell Bank and what they do. And then certainly the push from our committee, you need committee involvement, you need member involvement to make something run like that, because it's their golf course and they are super excited. The volunteers that we get from our club, from scorers, from valets, from people working at the scoring tent. I mean, it takes the whole club to be able to run an event like that. So we're thankful that the club really supports it. And then lastly, one of the biggest pushes that increased the field and the competitiveness was certainly the move to 3 days. And that then installs Wagger points. So, mm-hmm. You know, a lot of these kids that are playing around the U.S. in summer, they're like, okay, where can I earn some Wagger status? You know, world amateur golf ranking. And, you know, last we checked, like last year, our Wagger ranking was somewhere in the mid-30s, mid to high 30s for the men's field, and the women's field was slightly higher than that. So that puts you at like a pretty solid college event, like a D1 college event. So, you know, for kids to get that level of competition in the upper Midwest, where there's maybe not as much unless you're playing in some USGA stuff, it's a nice pull for our area.
0: Describe the rankings, the Wagger rankings. A lot of listeners, I'm sure, probably don't know about that.
1: Yeah, so as far as Wagger ranking, that's considered like the power ranking, okay. Right? So you look at, it's a strength of field. So you look at the playing acumen or the resumes of all of these players, and then if you win, that increases your ranking. I mean, that's the simplest way to put it, in that it's the strength of field. You're not playing in a typical men's or women's day and winning, you know, a Thursday game. You are playing in a solid event. It's a way for everyone to kind of rank that field, and if you play well, that increases your world amateur golf ranking. So the more players that have Wagger rankings, that increases your strength of field.
0: The club is capped at 430, correct? Is there a waiting list, I believe?
1: There is, yeah. As far as, you know, we're at 430, and that's kind of a nice, sweet number for us. We continue to monitor that and if that's something that we want to trim, we have the ability to. But the litmus test is certainly looking at the first tee and what the access looks like. And, you know, from a total club perspective, we seem to be a nice, cozy number there at 430.
0: I think my point there also is, with a membership that's capped, it's not like you need to promote and try to get more members. So that makes the buy-in of this tournament by your membership all the more impressive. Almost a little sacrifice there.
1: Yeah, for sure. And that, you said it right there. It's a sacrifice. And the nice part, I mean, it truly is a sacrifice, but it's nice that the members don't consider it that. They consider it something where they get to volunteer. And I'm so thankful that they view it that way. And they get it. It's promotion of their club. They love seeing it on TV. We've got a lot of members that actually just like to, I mean, they may not volunteer, but they love just watching the players play it, either in person person or even on TV. Sometimes it's like, it's pretty cool to see a place that you've played a bunch and then you see it on TV. It's like a completely different experience, right? And certainly the way that these young kids, these talented individuals play the golf course, they're playing it from different spots too. They hit it so far, and it's a really interesting experience, but super thankful that the club views it that way.
0: Well, selfishly, as being part of the WDAY-TV production, which I've been over the years, I think that's a great experience for these players to have cameras all over their face, to have reporters on the course asking stupid questions such as me.
1: And you do a great job. You do a great job. We're thankful for that, too. Good.
0: I watch all these golf telecasts like Dottie Pepper on the course. How does she do this?
1: Yeah, and, well, she's a legend.
0: She is.
1: Dottie's a legend.
0: Yeah, but, it's fun to do. But I think it's a great experience for these players.
1: I do, too. You know, and a lot of these kids are going to be thrust into the limelight, you know, whether it be in a presser for, you know, a collegiate recap, or maybe it's going on playing in some USGA events or even further on, and they are going to be hit with some media responsibilities, and it's a great way for them to grow their entire skill set. It's not just golf, so and I think they appreciate that too, because it adds just a different element to the whole event. They're not just signing up for something where it's go play golf and that's it. I think they really like seeing that they got a highlight reel, and it's well done. So thanks to you guys.
0: Or the other way, and I try to be discreet about this. If this is Jimmy Shimtree from 110 yards. Oh, he chunked that one into the bunker. Back to you, Dom.
1: I've had the experience of being out there too. It's not easy. It's not easy at all. I've got a whole new level of respect for you guys that are capable of doing a good job. Like, the play-by-play is, to have all of the information ready and available there, and then to be able to comment on something that's happening live right in front of you, that's a skill set I do not possess. So kudos to you guys.
0: Well, kudos to DAY and for Stacey Anderson and Mike Kaplan and the boys in the truck pushing the buttons. That's not easy. We don't have the billion-dollar budget that CBS Sports has.
1: Right, and know? To just see when you guys prep for that event and you see the miles of cable you know, the setup and the cameras and the scaffolding and how many people it takes to just make it run in that regard. When I look at a PGA Tour event, you know, that's the gold standard, right? Or the, you know, U.S. Opens or any of the majors. I just think of how much technology goes into that, just full well knowing how much technology goes into what we do at our event. So very, very impressive behind the scenes. Very, very impressive.
0: The MORAD, again, the Bell Bank Red River Amateur Tournament at the MORAD Country Club, June 26th, 28th, will be televised by WDAY-TV. Chris Larson is a guest. Stay tuned. We got a lot more with the golf show. Jake Scarpard right around the corner.
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0: 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Chris Larson, the general manager, I got that right, at the Morehead Country Club in studio. Please be joined by Jake Scarperud, just coming off a title-winning performance with his North Dakota State men's golf team in the Summit League Championships down in Mesa, Arizona. Congrats, Jake. Hello, good morning. How are you?
1: I'm good. Thanks for having me.
0: Yeah, that's let's take us back here. How exciting was on Tuesday? How exciting was that?
1: It was pretty cool. Obviously, as a senior this year, my last year, kind of one last hurrah, it was a pretty cool moment to finally get, you know, that job done of winning the Summit League and moving on. So it was pretty cool.
0: You guys had an amazing last two holes. And if I remember right now, there was two eagles, three or four birdies amongst your team in the last two holes, which you talk about finish. That's a finish. Describe the excitement and the momentum, and what did you see in that stretch?
1: So I was the second to last group of the day. And I actually told myself I was not going to look at the scores all day. So I didn't know what we were at. Obviously, before that stretch, we were pretty close, given the end score and whatnot. But I remember being on hole, I believe it was 15, the par 5, and our assistant coach, Beck Erholtz, was out there. And I remember him just saying, like, you know, he had said Carter White chipped in on 17. And then as I kind of got to 16, I had heard a roar from 17 green, and that was Andrew Blue holding out for eagle. And then just right after that, I heard another roar on 18, and that was Ryland's eagle that he made. So I knew that those roars were for us. Again, didn't know exactly what the scores were at, but then I checked the scores when I finished on 18, and it was, you know, like I said, it's such a surreal and cool moment.
0: What does that do for a player? I mean, do you tune it out, or do you take that and run with it?
1: Kind of take it and run with it. I had two good looks on 17 and 18 and just, you know, didn't capitalize on my birdies, but it definitely gave me some motivation to finish strong and to kind of close it out.
0: Chris, how much does momentum play in a team race like that?
2: I mean, a ton. You know, when you got the team pumped up behind you and you got the crowd going too, that's got to be just infectious. I got to think that, you know, you just being stable, you being stable and coming down the stretch, 17 and 18, parring out with the juices flowing right now, that's got to be huge in itself. What are you, the other part I'm thinking of is how much competitive time have you guys had, like how much practice have you guys had on turf around home? You know, like where, like this is kind of crazy. You guys getting thrust into, you know, high level competition without a ton of experience around home. Like how much are you playing?
0: Yeah, did you even take one outside swing in North Dakota before the tournament?
1: Barely. We barely were able to get outside. We went out to Iowa for our second to last, or our last regular season tournament before conference, about a week and a half before. And then when we got back, that's when kind of the courses were starting to open. And so we, you know, we played nine holes here and there a little bit that week leading up to leaving. So just last week. And so we were only outside for about 5 days or so, probably less than a week. And so, you know, thinking about that is, you know, it's a crazy disadvantage going into a conference tournament compared to some of the other teams that are, you know, further south.
2: Yeah, I mean, as far as those teams going like further south, you got Denver, you got some of these other players. I mean, they're
0: Oral Roberts.
2: Yeah, I mean, they're playing on turf almost year round. Right?
1: Yeah. Yep. Yeah. Exactly.
0: Do you take that as a chip on the shoulder sort of attitude? Like, screw you guys. We can do this without what you have.
1: Yeah. I mean, I would say it does a little bit. I would say also, you know, with our travel schedule, we get to go to some pretty cool places also throughout the whole year. So we, you know, this spring we had five tournaments before our conference tournament. So we were outside a ton. Obviously that's with traveling, but then we also were able to go down for spring break and spend, you know, 5-6 days down in Arizona. So we definitely got our time outside, but it definitely does affect things, you know, leading up to a tournament when you have to, you know, you know, one of the days, even on that Monday before we left, we had to practice inside because it was 30 degrees and raining. And so it definitely does affect things, but we were fortunate with our schedule that we have to be able to get outside a little bit.
0: NDSU senior Jake Scarperud is a guest. This is a golf show. This is Jeff Kopak with Chris Larson in studio. Full disclosure, my son is roommates with your brother, so let's I have it on good account that there was a lot of family down there, and I think that went for a lot of players. Phoenix is really Fargo-based and Grand Forks-based and North Dakota-based. How big of it was that, like a home course advantage to you guys?
1: It almost felt that way. You know, even for me personally, I had, you know, my brother down there and aunt and uncle down there and some family friends that came down to watch. And then even, you know, for the rest of our team, we had everyone that brought out their parents, and Rylan basically brought out half the town of Fertile out there. So it's awesome. And NDSU travels so well, no matter what the sport is. And people see that with football and basketball and stuff like that. So it's awesome to have the support. And even going to the airport, we have, you know, people that recognize us and say congrats and stuff like that. So it's pretty special to be a part of that.
0: Eckrod Miller, in his first year as head coach, wins a Summit title. Steve Kennedy won the last one in 2017-18. Their coaching styles, do they differ? Are they the same? What did you see in both your head coaches there?
1: You know, I would say everyone's a little bit different. You know, Kennedy, obviously well-established here at NDSU for a long time, and coming in his last few years there, it was, you know, I'm fortunate enough to have had him as a coach. He was a great role model and, you know, a guy you could always turn to. And, you know, bringing in a new coach this year, it definitely was an adjustment, but it was a good one. I mean, we, you know, he came in guns blazing, and it was a good thing. We had a lot of success right away in the first couple of tournaments and kind of got, you know, established as a team and kind of this is what's going on. And then this spring, you know, obviously, practice plans can differ a little bit, but it was a good adjustment, and I think everyone kind of went into it with a good mindset too, and so it obviously worked out well this year.
0: The Bison are now on to the NCAA regional in the Marana, the Gallery Golf Club in Marana, Arizona, which is just northwest of Tucson, a suburb. Have you heard of it? Have you played it? Have you had a chance to look at it?
1: I have not played it. I've heard of it. I know that it's a pretty cool course. I've just looked up some pictures. I haven't looked at the scorecard or anything, but it looks like a pretty sweet course. And I actually think our coach, Ekren, I think he has played there because he has some family down in Tucson. So it'll be nice to have kind of his input as we go down there and stuff. But we're all just looking forward to being able to compete again and hopefully, you know, make a statement.
2: Are you able to cue that up on the TrackMan, on the sim up in your guys' practice facility? You guys utilize that?
1: Yeah, I'm sure. I would hope that they have it on there. You know, we got that TrackMan simulator, so I know that we'll definitely be going up there and seeing if they have it, and if so, then we'll definitely be playing it a few times and, you know, getting the feel of just the layout, too. It's nice to kind of visualize what you're going into before you get there.
2: Yeah, how much do you guys use that? Like, is that something? I would think being a northern team like that and the indoor practice that you guys have to utilize, that would be a huge asset for you guys. Is that correct?
1: Yes, for sure. Obviously, especially in the spring, you know, we can play all fall outside, basically, and then kind of when winter and spring season starts, we're up there all the time, and probably I would say all of us are up there every day outside of our team practices. And you know, you're playing par three courses and kind of getting things dialed and playing different courses to see different feels. So it's a nice thing to have for sure in the winter time.
0: That's interesting. Playing a course on a sim in advance of a tournament on a course you've never played. Is it more mental, or do you actually take things that you can apply physically on the course?
1: I would say a lot of it's more mental because, even if, you know, for example, if there's a lot of slope on a hole and stuff like that, you can't really physically, you know, you're not physically seeing the slope and stuff, even though you might be playing for it. So I would say it's a lot more mental and, you know, just getting a feel for, you know, how some of the greens look or and stuff like that is definitely something that we would take into consideration.
0: NDSU senior Jake Scarperud is a guest. We're going to take a short break. Jake, can you hang on?
1: Yes.
0: Awesome. Yep. Awesome. More with Jake. Stay with us.
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16: Steal it out that trap, it'll curl right back. You got a slice like a sickle, it's a brass.
0: We're back, final segment. This is the Golf Show. Chris Larson in studio, general manager of the Moore Country Club. On the phone, Jake Scarperud, senior from Fargo Shanley. You're a local guy, Jake. Now you look back, fact you guys won a conference tournament, is there some sort of, I don't know, reassurance that you made the right decision in staying home? I'm sure you had plenty of opportunities.
1: Yeah, I mean, I felt the reassurance kind of right away when I got to NDSU, you know, with the coaches and the schedules and the guys on the team too. So I've had that reassurance, and I would say winning the conference tournament as a team this last week definitely, you know, reassured that reassurance. So it was a good feeling.
0: So Gabe Benson is also from Davies. He's a senior, also a Fargo guy. How important is it to have two Fargo guys to say, yes, we can stay home and win titles?
1: It's awesome. I mean, I remember, you know, in high school, Gabe and I would play against each other a lot, obviously different, you know, rival schools and whatnot. So we were playing against each other all the time. And then when he commits to NDSU, and, you know, he now would have been a junior, and so it was awesome to have him come there, and then even like the friendship that we've made, you know, since him being there. He's, you know, for example, is going to be in my wedding in the next month. So it's great friendships, and it's awesome to have that another Fargo guy.
2: You know, from an onlooker outside looking in, and community wise, it's great to see Fargo natives at NDSU rather than, you know, some of these schools tend to, you know, bring in kids from all over the place, which is fine. That's part of their recruiting acumen. But I think that, you know, from the community standpoint, we love seeing Fargo kids really thrive at NDSU. So that's a kudos to the coach. Kudos to just your guys' capabilities as players. So fun to watch, certainly.
1: Well, yeah, thank you.
0: You look at Carter White from plays at Staples right down the road. And Rylan Petrie, you said, from Fertile Beltrami, went to Bemidji State, came here. You don't have to go to, you know, some academy somewhere to be good in golf. Why is that? How have we developed players around here, Jake?
1: Well, I think you kind of get into the mindset, obviously, up here is, you know, you have, if you're lucky, 6 months, you know, maybe 5 months to practice outside growing up. So you know, if golf is something that you value from a young age in high school, you're going to be, you know, prioritizing that throughout the summer and getting better or as good as you can throughout those 5 months. So I think that helps because, you know, you almost, you know, you might not feel rushed, but there's almost that rush feeling of like, you know, I need to, if I want to compete with the guys that are down south, or if I want looks from other places, like I'm going to have to up my practice and whatever it is. So, you know, there's definitely that disadvantage of the 5 months that you have outside, but, you know, if you can use it in the right mindset to an advantage where you're practicing harder and getting better in a short amount of time, you can definitely use that to your advantage.
0: Hard to believe the college career is winding down here.
1: Yes. Yeah, it is. It's crazy.
0: Looking back, what stands out? I mean, obviously the title, but what stands out being a member of this team for the last 4 years?
1: I would say, you know, some of the things just are very simple, like, you know, going to different tournaments throughout the summer and people are like asking you about the NDSU golf team, or even something as simple as when we're traveling as a team, you know, going out to eat together, stuff like that. Like that, those have been kind of like my favorite memories. And even some of the courses that we've been able to go to, we've been to Bandon Dunes, we've been down to Mexico, Torrey Pines, Bethpage Black. So we've been all over and we've been so fortunate to play at some cool places. And so those have been, you know, just unbelievable experiences. It's almost like a guy's trip going out and competing with your brothers and hopefully getting some success along the way.
0: Well, you guys are always together. I guess you are brothers. I mean, you are always together all the time.
1: Yeah. Yep. Yeah, exactly. I mean, it truly does feel like we are brothers, especially, you know, this team. It's, you know, we had a new coach come in, and, you know, it's an adjustment for everyone, but also the freshmen that came in, it's, you know, it's a different part of their lives now, and our team is closer than I've ever felt a team before, and we just have so much fun together. No one's too serious about things, and it's just, we just have a blast.
0: Bethpage Black, did you guys play that at U.S. Open distance?
1: You know, I'm pretty sure it was pretty close to that. And from what I recall, it was basically if you missed the fairway, it's going to be an automatic bogey or worse. That's how tough the rough was, and how fast and firm the greens were. So it was an unbelievable experience to be able to play that in a tournament setting.
0: Looking ahead, any thoughts? Are you going to try pro golf? What's the plan ahead? What's your summer schedule?
1: You know, haven't tried to think about that too much. I'm not sure exactly what I'm going to do golf-wise afterwards. I know that this summer I'll play in a few tournaments. I'll play in the North Dakota State Stroke Play, and then I'll play, you know, on the Birchmont Minnesota Open. I'm exempt in both the Minnesota Open and the Amateur. And so I'll play in some tournaments and kind of give it some thought, but not feeling too much pressure either way from whatever I decide.
2: I didn't catch the Red River Amateur. Was that that on your schedule there, Jake?
1: You know, I would have loved to been able to play in that, and unfortunately it's just that same weekend as the North Dakota State Stroke Play, and given that it's a U.S. Am qualifier, I feel like, you know, it's given that good chance of hopefully, you know, maybe being able to get to the U.S. Am, that'd be a cool opportunity.
2: I figured that was the answer, but I had to grill you a little bit.
1: Yeah, no, I hear you.
0: Face it, you just couldn't handle the TV coverage and the reporters on the course who asked the tough questions like, what did you do on that hole?
1: Yeah, exactly. Too much.
0: Academically, you got your degree, I'm guessing. You're getting your degree. Where are you sitting there? One thing I've really been impressed about this program, Chris, is both the men and women, and they're always on the road. You're always on the road. You're in faraway places. But I see a lot of high GPAs, too. How do you guys do that, Jake, in this day and age? I would guess tutors, online stuff. This is not 1982 anymore.
1: Right. Well, I mean, we are definitely pretty lucky in today's day and age, being able to do a lot of the classes online. And even for myself, for example, I mean, I'll be graduating in this next, you know, basically next weekend on the 16th, and our seniors will actually be out of town for that, down at regionals. But for an example, this semester I was all online for my four classes that I have left, and it definitely helps being able to get online, and you know, a lot of the tests and quizzes and stuff like that are all proctored anyway, so it's like taking a test in person, but you're doing it, you know, through a computer that kind of sees what you're doing and monitors you. So it all can be done kind of on when you're on the road, and so that's a big help to be able to get that stuff done when we're so busy.
0: Any possibility of doing an online virtual graduation walk somehow? I mean, you know, that's unfortunate in a way, I guess.
2: A virtual walk? What would that even look like?
0: I don't know. The president?
1: Yeah,
0: go ahead.
1: I was just going to say, I don't know. I mean, we obviously had, you know, we're anticipating walking at graduation. Now with regionals coming up, we got to kind of back out of that, obviously, and prioritize the golf here. But I mean, it's, like I said, it's been convenient to have the stuff online. Obviously, you know, missing graduation and stuff like that, you miss kind of that experience of it. But also at the same time, what a cool experience it is for us to be able to get down and compete it one more, you know, hopefully two more times. But, you know, once again at regionals. So,
0: how cool. What's the expectations? We only have about 30 seconds here. But what's the expectations for your team in regionals?
1: I mean, we're definitely going down with confidence. I mean, at this point, it's like we're from North Dakota. We got nothing to lose. And so we're going down with a good mindset. We're also going down with the confidence knowing that we can be a top five team in advance. So we're just going to play with zero expectations and hopefully, you know, the good bounces are on our side, and we're definitely going to enjoy this one for sure.
0: All right, go get them. Thanks, Jake. Congrats, and we'll look forward to your team's performance in regionals. That'll be fun.
1: Awesome. Thank you, guys.
0: Thanks. That's Jake Scarperud, senior from Fargo-Shanley at North Dakota State. Thank you, Chris.
2: Appreciate
0: this.
2: It.
0: This has been great.
2: Yeah,
0: fun.
2: This is fantastic. Yeah. Thank you.
0: Great summer ahead and more to Country Club. Looking forward to it. This is Jeff Kopack. This is The Golf Show. Until next week, hit them straight.
17: I'm Ryan Radke with This Week in the NCAA on Westwood One. The UCLA women's beach volleyball team just won their third national title in program history. The Bruins swept top-seeded Stanford last Sunday to win their first championship since 2019. The victory was clinched by UCLA's number one pairing of Maggie Boyd and Sally Perez. Boyd's freshman and sophomore years ended with her team's loss to crosstown rival USC in the national championship match. But now the star senior, who was just named the AVCA Beach Player of the Year, has ended her collegiate career with the Bruins finally breaking through.
18: I'm just so proud of this team. Like, we were all ready to go. We knew every single one of our pairs could win, and that's something that's so special and unique. And we put in so much work this season. Last year we lost in the semis, and we said we were going to take it home next year, and like every day we showed up and we did that, and just so proud of us.
17: A growing legend in Lubbock, next on This Week in the NCAA.
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17: Football star Nyjah Kennedy threw her first career perfect game last weekend. The Big 12 co-pitcher of the year had 9 strikeouts on her senior day as the Red Raiders beat Baylor 8-0. Kennedy led Texas Tech all the way to the national championship series last year. As this season winds down, the Red Raiders are ranked in the top 5 of the major softball polls. Don't forget, beginning on May 28th, Westwood One will have complete coverage of the Women's College World Series, featuring the final 8 teams in national title contention. That's This Week in the NCAA. I'm Ryan Ranke on Westwood One.
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0: You're right, Dan. This is Jake from Barnesville. Where's Barnesville? Or is that supposed to be a joke on Burnsville? The wonderful town of Barnesville is between Fergus Falls and Moorhead. Great little town. Come and say hi. Have you ever been to Barnesville, Minnesota?
25: I've never been further north than St. Cloud. So
0: seriously?
25: Yeah, so there's that.
0: What's that all about?
25: No reason.
0: There are a couple people bitter that I've never heard of Barnesville. I apologize. I'm doing the best I can. I haven't been there either, but I'd never heard of Barnesville. Jack's Ben Gessling now joins us via the Connecticut Water Systems Hotline. And as we say hello to Ben, Kessler has checked in via text to remind us that Barnesville, Minnesota is in Clay County. My people, writes Kessler, it is near my town of Hawley. Ben, you're one of us. Have you ever been to Barnesville, Minnesota?
26: I have been through, I've seen signs for Barnesville. I don't know that I've actually been through Barnesville. My wife is from Fargo, so
0: okay.
26: Making that drive up 94 many times, I've seen the signs for Barnesville, and I think she actually had, I think her family had a lake, like a place on the lake in Hawley. So I'm familiar enough with the area to be able to speak somewhat fluently about it on 100,000 watt radio.
0: Do you feel any guilt that you've sort of like just blown by it, that you never have actually given it a chance, stopped in and seen what Barnesville might be like? What it might have to offer.
26: Is there like a Pat Kessler Museum that I well, see up there the next time I'm through? If there is, I'll make sure to stop.
0: Apparently. People were mad that I didn't know where it was. And I said, well, I'm not one of us. And secondly, I think a lot of people who aren't ones of us might not have been all that familiar with Barnesville. But I'm sure it's a very nice place. And we got a lot of people checking in from Barnesville now, which is great. So,
26: well, shout out to Barnesville.
0: Yeah, Barnesville. We're happy for Barnesville. Maybe we'll do a remote from there someday. I don't know what the peg would be. I don't know what the angle would be, but it's certainly possible. So apparently people are aware that we've been talking a lot about Barnesville and the possibility that we might attend the Potato Festival. Or is it Potato Days? What did I say? I
25: can't remember. Potato Days.
0: Potato Days, which is in during training camp. Well, training camp might actually be over by then. I think we said it was late August, right before the state fair. So apparently word is circulating that Barnesville is getting significant attention on today's edition of the Bumper to Bumper Show. 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Well, I guess, no, let me read this better. If you were to go to Barnesville, that would get you ready to head up to Ely or somewhere really wild. Is Ely wild?
25: Whoa.
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28: Schultz gets it ahead for Brodziak, and Brodziak is able to clear the zone. Bouncing puck picked up by Cullen. He's got a breakaway. Cullen in, shoot, scores! Cullen on a breakaway for Minnesota. Short-handed goal, 3-0 Wild.
2: Welcome the opportunity to hear the voice of Bob Kurtz anytime we can, but also welcome the opportunity to talk to our buddy Matt Cullen, joining us now not to talk about St. Cloud State. No, he's talking about his new gig with the Golden Gophers. Director of Player Development for the Golden Gopher Men's Hockey Team, Matt Cullen. That's Pat Micheletti. I'm Kevin Faulness. Thanks for taking time for your friends here on KFAN.
29: Yeah, hey guys, how you doing?
2: Really good, sir. Tell us about the new gig. First, I mean, there's lots of roads we can go down, and we talk about your past, present, and future, but let's talk about Director of Player Development. What is that, and how did they lure you over to what we're calling the dark side?
29: Yeah,
3: is that what you're calling that, Kevin?
2: That's what some are calling it. Maybe not Pat.
3: Jeez.
29: No, you know what? I'm looking forward to it. It'll be fun. I've known Lars for quite a while here, just with the St. Cloud State relationship, and you know, over the years I got to know him. I'd go out and maybe work with their centers or do some video or whatever. And then, you know, going through the recruiting process with my own, sons and just getting to know Lars a little bit better. When he called, after he got the job and called and asked if I would have interest in doing it. I'm at a point in my life where it'll be a fun new opportunity. It'll be a new challenge and like kind of, you know, I'm at that point. I'm just kind of excited about trying something new and seeing if I can help out. And it's obviously a high level of hockey, and I've been able to stay in the game quite a bit since I left. So, yeah, I think it'll be a really good way of hopefully sharing some of my experiences and having a little positive impact on the program.
3: Hey, Matt, first of all, congratulations, and obviously great to have you on staff. You know, I just think about you and Paul Martin and all of your knowledge of playing in the National Hockey League for so many years. Okay, that being said, let's go back. Your boys committed to Minnesota before this, you know, before you were even on board here. I want to ask you what it was like just as a father going through the recruiting of your boys, and how you handled that, and you know, maybe some tips that you can give other families that, you know, we'll be going through the recruiting process.
29: Yeah, that's a good question. It's actually interesting because as they were starting to go through it, I thought back a lot on my own recruiting process when I was younger. And, you kind of don't really realize how young these guys are when they go through it.
3: These
29: are big decisions and they're young kids. And, they don't have a lot of life experiences to base these decisions off of. And so I think probably I tried to help him, you know, with practical ideas and you know, like, okay, you know, Wyatt, for example, has been in Michigan for 2 years. So he was really in love with the idea of coming closer to home. And so that was important for him. And Brooks was in a different boat. He had different ideas, but really trying to like map out with them, like what it'll look like, trying to get a picture of what, where the programs are at, like what their future looks like, which obviously nowadays is a lot harder. You know, I remember when I went to, through my process, I knew exactly who was going to be on the roster next year.
3: Right.
29: And you could probably map out the next few years. And it's a lot more difficult now being, you know, with the portal and all the change that has happened in college hockey. It's nearly impossible to predict what your opportunity might look like the next year. So you kind of almost don't use that as much as a factor. No matter where you go in college hockey, there's going to be huge competition for ice time and roles. So I guess ultimately, like, trying to help these kids navigate it without getting too wowed by all the bells and whistles and all the fancy facilities, but more looking at, okay, relationships with the coaches, the people that are going to be around you, the development opportunities and plans that they would have for you. You know, you want to play hockey at the next level past college. You know, what place do you think is going to help you reach that goal? And I think that was probably, as a dad, that was probably what I tried to help them the most with. But yeah, it's honestly, it's super challenging, and it gave me a different perspective now, you know, being on this side and being able to help on the coaching side and the recruiting side, you know, what is important to parents and then what is important to players. And sometimes it's two different things, but helping them kind of put those two together and figure out what makes the most sense for them is super challenging. But I think that's something that, you know, I learned a lot about going through with the boys, so hopefully can help here.
1: Strange landscape in college hockey these days, especially compared to when you went through this process, and lots of changes on the U of M campus. You alluded to the fact that you have a working relationship with Brett Larson even before he became the head coach for the Golden Gophers, replacing Bob Motzko. Take away your friendship from Brett Larson. Why is he the right guy to lead this program going forward?
29: You know, I've always been super impressed with Lars and what he's done at St. Cloud, and just I think the standard that he carried at St. Cloud and has kept them at a really high level for a long time. And, you know, his international experience and just going through with my own boys, I know they thought so highly of him. And yeah, I mean, he's just a character guy, and he's an honest guy, and he does things the right way. He's an easy guy to get behind, to be honest. And I would say, like, the experience, you know, going through it with Bob and Killer and Gordo, man, the boys loved those guys and just thought the world of them and really respected their whole group. But yeah, I mean, they when they went through it, going through it with Lars, they were so impressed with him, and I've always been really impressed with him, and I think he's just going to do a great job. I just think he's a dad, that's the kind of guy you want your kids playing for. As a hockey guy, it's also the kind of guy you want your kids playing for. He teaches them the right way to play the game. He stresses the importance of culture and playing hockey the right way and being a good teammate. These are things that become even more important as you get onto the pro level. So for you talk about developing your players and developing your kids for down the road, I mean, he's at the top of the list.
3: Let's switch over to the National Hockey League now, and I'm sure you've paid attention to the Wild Colorado series. You know, I think it's a series that when you looked at it from the get-go, I thought, you know, that it could go either way. Okay, Minnesota's down 2-0. What's the mindset for a team that is down 2-0? You know, knowing that, you know, tonight, you know, it's almost a must-win game against a team like Colorado.
29: Yeah, I mean, I think it's the most fun hockey, I think, aside from maybe the Four Nations this year. This series is some of the most fun hockey to watch. We're just so lucky to get to watch it. And I just love this, watching the Wild team play the game. I mean, obviously, it'd be so nice if they were healthy. That's some pieces, which is critical. And especially with the team that we're playing against, to have, you know, Eriksson Ek especially would make a huge impact. But it is what it is. And I think when you find yourself in this spot, it just becomes a game seven mentality. And that's where you're at. And the guys know that. And it just really, I found like it comes down to kind of narrowing your focus. You know, it's so easy to get, you have these days between games, and this has been a little bit of a longer break. It's like you start thinking about can we win four in a row or four out of the next five? Like, you start thinking big picture, and it looks almost impossible. And I think the best guys and the guys that have handled these things the best are the ones that kind of narrow their focus just to literally block.

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14: Rangers down to their final out. Eight in the air, right center field. DeCro Armstrong into the gap, underneath it, makes the catch. Cubs win. Second 10-game winning streak of the season for the 2026 Chicago Cubs.
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16: There is no one hotter in baseball than the Chicago Cubs. That sound comes credit Marquee Sports Network. Before we get into some baseball talk, let me tell you that BetMGM players will receive an MLB odds boost token and an MLB parlay boost token this weekend. To use the token, add MLB bets to your bet slip and activate the respective token. If you win your wager that was made with either token, you will receive extra winnings in unrestricted bonus dollars. There is the Cubs just remain hot. They have had back-to-back 10-game winning streaks. They have taken over sole command of the NL Central, which is, you could argue, the most competitive division in baseball, because nipping at their heels is the St. Louis Cardinals, who will just not go away in what was supposed to be a rebuilding year where they were supposed to finish last. They've got a young team that doesn't realize that they're supposed to be bad this year, and they are just firing on all cylinders. And right behind them, of course, the Milwaukee Brewers with Jacob Mizrowski and the lightning that he has been thrown to, which we'll get to in just a second. But my goodness, Chicago Cubs. Hey, Chicago, what do you say? The Cubs are going to win just about every single day they take the field. They, and that is despite even the injuries that they've had. Obviously, earlier this year, Cade Horton goes down, and he's out for the year, needing elbow surgery. But we just find out this week that Matthew Boyd underwent successful surgery on his left meniscus from playing with his kid, which, look, I love baseball for many reasons, one of which being the ridiculous injuries that you get during the season. I remember Jeff Kent had to miss like a month of play because he jumped off of his truck wrong. One guy tripped over a sprinkler head. Like, some of the injuries in baseball are just phenomenal. But imagine being a dad, playing with your kids, and you tear your meniscus, and you have to miss what is seemingly, Cubs manager Craig Counsell said, it's minor meniscus surgery. He's going to miss about a month or 6 weeks, but probably closer to 6 weeks for him to ramp back up. That's a big loss to a Cubs team that has already had big losses, but they just continue to win despite that. I mean, is there anything more impressive in baseball right now than the Chicago Cubs?
17: I mean, it's tough to find it. It's tough to find it these days. I mean, offensively, they've been a juggernaut, a complete juggernaut. Number one in baseball in OBP right now, first in runs scored as well. And they're hitting for average, top five team in baseball in batting average right now as well. They're just hitting the ball all over the field. And I think it starts at the top of that lineup with Nico Hoerner, man. It just feels like every time he comes up to the plate, especially in a big spot, he's going to come through for them. And right now they have been able to really rely on simply outscoring their opponents. The pitching hasn't been necessarily great, starting pitching that is, outside of Shota Imanaga, who has just been lights out, especially at home. He's been lights out. So, I mean, we'll see how this goes. We're getting into that time period where the weather starts to warm up and the ball really starts flying. And we know in Wrigley, that ballpark is, you know, impacted by the weather more than any other ballpark in the league.
16: Yeah.
17: As long as they can keep hitting, I think they'll be fine. You brought up the division. Like you said, this was supposed to be a down year for the Cardinals. And so far, they have been one of the pleasant surprises. I don't know if they'll be able to stay as hot. Now, the Brewers, I do put stock into teams like the Brewers. Same thing. I put Pittsburgh in that St. Louis boat. Like, I like their starting pitching, but their offense is inconsistent. And the Reds have just, they're just bottoming out. At just at one point, they were one of the hotter offenses in baseball. Now, they've just forgotten how to win. So it does kind of feel like as time goes on, the Cubs will be able to get a stronger hold on this Central Division.
16: Yeah, the Reds, losers of eight straight. They've won one out of their last 10 games. And I do think, you make a great point about teams kind of coming back down to earth, because look, it is the 9th of May right now. We still have, you know, I think last week we were at 20% of the season done. So we've still got plenty of baseball left to play. And I think a good tell as to how you can determine what teams will kind of come back down to earth or what teams are playing ahead of their skis is the run differential. Mm-hmm. Currently, the Cubs have the best record in the sport, but they have the third best run differential in the National League. behind both the Braves and the Dodgers, who are actually duking it out this weekend out in Dodger Stadium. The Dodgers lead with plus 79. The Braves are at plus 77, and the Cubs are at plus 56. So a big drop off there. And then, like you said, with the Cardinals, you know, kind of expecting them to kind of come back down to earth at some point. It's you'd be hard pressed to believe that they'll be able to sustain this level of success throughout the entire season. They're at only a plus 6 run differential. That's a huge drop off from the Cubs, and then the Brewers, who are right behind them in third place in the Central, at plus 52. So I know that's a lot of numbers I'm throwing your way. You're probably head spinning, or you know, like that one GIF of the math equations in front of your eyes. But run differential does matter, and historically, mm-hmm. that has always been the case in baseball, and that's the best way to tell which teams are actually good versus which teams are hot right now. Now, with that said, I do think, like, the Cubs pitching, I think, at some point has got to catch up with them. I don't think they're as good as their record is right now, but you do have to win these games. And that was actually one of the biggest knocks for the Cubs during their first 10-game win streak last week was, okay, so you swept a series against the Mets, and then you swept two series against the Phillies, and you expect us to be impressed by your 10-game win streak. Those are the two worst teams in the NL East. Well, yeah, that might be the case, but you still have to win those games. And that's why I don't ever understand that, like, when people try and discredit a 10-game winning streak. A 10-game winning streak is a 10-game winning streak. You're good in baseball if you take 2 of 3 in a series. But if you're sweeping consistent series throughout, I mean, that just proves you're a good team. And then now, on this 10-game winning streak, the Cubs are beating even better teams, like mm-hmm. the Padres and the Diamondbacks and the Reds, who were good before this skid. So, and really, they're on this skid because, in large part, of the 4-game sweep that they had against the Cubs. That the Cubs won on 3 straight walk-offs this week. Like, that right there is, like, the Cubs have just got – they're firing on all cylinders. They won last night 7-1 in Texas. I mean, they very well will probably win today and stay on this hot journey. But with the pitching, with Matthew Boyd being out for a month, you already lost Cade Horton. Like, you do think that they're going to come back down to earth. And speaking of earth, or at least someone who is not of this earth, Jacob Mizorowski – you want to go just north to, as Cubs fans call it, Wrigley Field North. The Brewers have got something special with Jacob Mizorowski. He threw, fanned 11 guys in 6 scoreless innings against the Yankees. And where's the stat? He threw 10 pitches at over 103 miles per hour. That is the fastest ever tracked for a starting pitcher. This is not like Aroldis Chapman closer type stuff where he's coming in all fired up for one inning. This is a starter throwing over 10 pitches at over 103 miles per hour. Like, this is insane. Have you ever seen anything? I mean, statistically, no, we haven't seen anything like it from a starting pitcher. But, like, is there even a comparison for what Jacob Mizorowski is doing?
17: Not that I can recall. I mean, you think back to some of the best fireball throwers. Immediately, guys like Randy Johnson comes to mind. And, like, I've never seen anything like this. And, like, the baseball fan in me loves it because it's just like, wow, this is insane. Throwing 103, who's touching that? And that Yankees lineup is about as good as it gets. So you're mowing those guys down like that, shutting them out. That's big time, but also kind of the realist in me is concerned. Like, dude, maybe
16: right.
17: Back a little bit, and you know, because 101 with good placement is still good enough, or 99 with good placement is still good enough, and then let's tap into that 103 when you want to punch Judge out. That's fine, but I would just be cautious about him long term if this continues.
16: Yeah, future headline, Jacob Mizorowski is out with Tommy John surgery. Just go ahead and prepare yourself for it now.
17: Right.
16: And prepare yourself for what's coming up next, because would you rather be the third best player on a championship-winning team or the third best player throughout the entire league during your career? That's the debate we're going to get into.
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0: Football and Sports Night. Now, I saw the Michael Jackson movie. Now, regardless of what you think about Michael Jackson and the history, the movie is unbelievable. I would encourage everyone to go see it. It's like popcorn. It's a real movie experience that we, and I'm a Michael Jackson guy. You're never going to be able to talk me off that corner. And it was just a terrific movie. It was a roller coaster ride of real fun. So I would recommend the movie to anybody who feels like it could be, they could palate a little Michael Jackson. I really appreciated it. As we get set to go to break here, one thing I want to talk about, quick college football point. A lot of the work I do, obviously, in the Big 12. And the Brendan Sorsby situation, it continues to gain steam as far as hype is concerned. I do not believe that this young guy who made several mistakes, right, gambling, it's reported that he gambled on his own team when he was at Indiana. The fact of the matter is, the deck is stacked heavily against him coming back to play college football. And when you consider, people talked about, okay, maybe he'll get an injunction while the NCAA sorts this out and he'll be able to play. You get an injunction when you might win your case. It does not appear like Brendan Sorsby is going to win this case. Here's the good news. The best move for him right now is to go to the NFL draft, the supplemental draft, I should say. His stock, potentially, could never be higher. He doesn't even have to go out and play college football this season. Now, I understand there's $5 million on the table for Brendan Sorsby and the opportunity to play at Texas Tech and then move on to play in the NFL. But right now, it is not a bad idea if you're Brendan Sorsby, if you're his advisors, to say, you know what, bro? It might just be time to move on and put this to bed. You are listening to Westwood One Sports Night. Get involved. Give us a call, 310-840-4910. I'm Pete Souza. You can listen now on Sirius Channel 375 or the app. We'll step aside and be back.
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0: Westwood One Sports Night, a Saturday night. Pete Souza with you. Laura Jimenez on the wheels of steel. We also got Will Dalton producing from the gate, Greensboro, North Carolina. I'm in Philadelphia. I'm at Mom's house, the house I grew up in. Not only am I talking to you guys, which is a total blessing, but I'm watching the Pistons try to come back against Cleveland. We just had a missed three-pointer. The Pistons down by four with 20 seconds left. Cade Cunningham launched a three, missed it. He was under heavy duress. So right now, Cleveland up four with 20.4 seconds left, headed to the free throw line. So it's looking good for the Cavs. And we could have a series, right? That's what they say. We got a series now! But yeah, props to the Cleveland Cavaliers. Will, you've been keeping an eye on this game. What has jumped out at you about Detroit? I mean, obviously they made a furious comeback. We talked to Jordan Cornett from NBC at halftime, and Cleveland was up 16. Detroit came all the way back, or almost all the way.
1: Yeah, they did. I mean, what stands out to me is watching James Harden, because he had, I think, 10 points through the first three quarters or something like that. And then here in the fourth, he's got nine. In fact, he's got Cleveland's last seven, at least up until these Donovan Mitchell free throws. So Cleveland needs this, man. They need it bad.
0: By the way, I was talking to Laura in the break, and I said, I was telling her I'm at my mom's house. I'm home in Philadelphia, and where I'm from. And Laura was like, hey, does she know what you do? Does she follow, like, sports? I was like, sometimes, you know, she'll ask, but you know, I'll be calling a game, and she'll call me, like, right before the game, or, you know, or, and it'll be a bigger game on ESPN or NBC or something, or like, right now, where she's in the other room, and she just called my cell phone. So, I mean, who knows what's going on here? I'm doing the best I can to keep this on the tracks. Pete Souza here. You're listening to Westwood One Sports Night. We'd love to have you guys call in. Give us a shout, 310-840-4910. Right now, it looks like the Cavs are going to hang on. Of course, you can listen to us on Sirius XM, channel 375. A lot to talk about when we come back in this next segment, and I do want to mention the NCAA. The expansion of the NCAA tournament to 76 teams. I'm curious to see what you all think about that. I don't mind it. I'm going to get into it much deeper after this, but I don't think it's a terrible thing. We're also going to be talking a little bit more about Mike Vrabel and Diana Russini. We had a chance to talk to Matt Mosley about that in our last block. Matt Mosley, a Dallas Cowboys insider. He was able to provide some insight on that and talked about the fact that, hey, this is not an epidemic. And I totally agree with Matt about or around women and their ability to cover a team or their ability to cover a sport. I hate how we do that. Whereas if one specific person does something wrong, then all other people closely affiliated with that person, or we just paint someone with a broad stroke and say, yeah, everybody else is just like that. You know, everybody else of that race or gender, they're exactly like that. It's completely unfair and it's total rubbish, and we got no time for it here on Westwood One Sports Night tonight. I'm Pete Souza. We want you to stick with us. Again, the call-in lines, 310-840-4910. Coming back with the last hour on Westwood One Sports Night.
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3: 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Most of us don't spend a lot of time thinking about how important our land and water resources are. Here are some ideas to consider. What water body lies closest to you? 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

0: 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Pistons fall to Cleveland, 116-109. Series now 2-1. Detroit with that lead. Game 4 will be on Monday. Coming up tonight in about an hour and 10 minutes or so, we get Lakers Thunder. Game 3. Oklahoma City is up 2-0. And I do want to actually talk about the series and the way the game is being played and who's doing well and who's not doing so well. Before we get to the actual headlines that people are talking about, unfortunately, it has to do with referees and flopping and complaining. We'll get to all that coming up. But Shai Gilgeous-Alexander, after the Game 2 win, was asked about his team responding.
1: We just stuck with it.